part from a concerto, which would give a more prominent role to the solo instrument. In Britten's piece, the soloist and the orchestra have equal billing. Nevertheless, that cello part will be delivered by a performer who will elevate all the parts that the cello gets to perfection, the celebrated American cellist Alisa Weilerstein. Then, a work that is not only very much a symphony in full, but possibly the sunniest of the four composed by Johannes Brahms. His Symphony No. 2 has been compared to Beethoven's Pastoral Symphony for its musical rays of sunlight and overall good-natured disposition. Just two works, written almost 100 years apart, but sure to be a well-rounded feast for the ears, just ahead in our concert from the banks of the Elbe in Hamburg, Germany. Welcome to APM's Symphony Cast. Alisa Weilerstein is reminiscent of an earlier era of classical performers, said the New York Times. She is not content to serve as a vessel for the composer's wishes, but takes a piece completely into herself and makes it her own. To which we might add, the American star cellist very much also has her own ideas about what to play, too, as she is hardly content to limit herself to the standard repertoire. And limit herself she will not in our concert. In fact, Weilerstein is just about to take on a piece that few people have probably ever heard in a concert hall, Benjamin Britten's Symphony for Cello and Orchestra. As the title suggests, the solo cello and orchestra are closely interwoven in this four-movement work in a way that no doubt inspired Britten to give the piece the title that he did rather than calling it a concerto. For a piece that perhaps doesn't put the solo instrument on a solo pedestal the way that most concertos do, however, the great cellist who premiered it was effusive in his praise for it, the legendary Russian cellist Mstislav Rostropovich, who called the finale, quote, the best thing ever composed for cello, which is some incredible praise from one of the greatest cellists in history. Composed in 1963, Britten was, nonetheless, partly commenting from a slight distance in this music on the horrors of the Second World War. Still, it's a piece that has been described as a musical journey from darkness to light, and that light toward the end making up the passages that Rostropovich was so moved to compliment so effusively. Britten's Cello Symphony represents the composer's return to symphonic writing after a period that was dominated by the composition of operas and vocal music. And as such, it is the largest concert work from Britten's later years, evidence of the composer's mature mastery of structure and symphonic thinking. And now here is Alisa Weilerstein coming out of the stage here at the Große Saal, the Grand Hall of the Elbe Philharmonie here in Hamburg, Germany, followed by conductor Alan Gilbert, who will lead the NDR Elbe Philharmonie Orchestra in the Symphony for Cello and Orchestra by Benjamin Britten.

Benjamin Britten dedicated that work for cello and orchestra to the cellist Mstislav Rostropovich. The great Russian musician returned the favor by declaring that final movement of the work, quote, the best thing ever composed for cello. We've heard the Symphony for Cello and Orchestra by Benjamin Britten. Cellist Elisa Weilerstein performed here in Hamburg, Germany, with the NDR Elbphilharmonie Orchestra, led by Alan Gilbert, on SymphonyCast. An American cellist making quite a splash with this German orchestra and its American principal conductor as well. As you could hear in that work, not quite a standard concerto, but much more a piece where the solo instrument is intended to be on equal footing with the orchestra, thus Britten's choice for the title of the work. Elisa Weilerstein, described by the New York Times as an artist who adroitly channels fierce work with her penetrating, brilliant sound. One of her notable projects in recent years was her venture that she began during the COVID-19 pandemic, entitled Fragments, where she commissioned 27 living composers to write 10 minutes of music each, which would complement and be interspersed with the Bach cello suites. And she has received high praise for the result. And she is going to play an encore for the crowd here in Hamburg.

cellist Elisa Weilerstein with the Saraban from the cello suite number 4 in E-flat by Bach. An encore for the crowd here at the Elbphilharmonie in Hamburg, Germany, here on SymphonyCast. As I mentioned, Bach's cello suites have been very much top of mind for Ms. Weilerstein in recent years. The idea came to her during the COVID-19 pandemic to commission a host of contemporary composers to write new short pieces for her that she could combine with the Bach cello suites in performance. And in the end, she received new music from no fewer than 27 composers in all. And the end result was her performance entitled Fragments. And the composers who participated, practically a who's who of contemporary classical, from Joan Tower to Jesse Montgomery, Andy Akiho to Missy Mazzoli, Jeffrey Mumford to Chi Young and Caroline Shaw, and on and on. Riveting was the work that the San Diego Union Tribune used to describe the production. There's much more about it, including video of some of the music performed by Ms. Weilerstein at her website. And the crowd here in Hamburg has persisted and are going to receive another encore from Elisa Weilerstein.

cellist Elisa Weilerstein with another Bach Saraband, this time from his cello suite number 3 in C, here at the Elbe Philharmonie in Hamburg, Germany, on SymphonyCast. Again, those Bach pieces she no doubt knows inside and out at this point as one of the world's leading cellists today, but especially well after having used them as the launching pad for her incredible project Fragments, a commissioning project involving 27 of the world's leading living composers to write complimentary solo cello music to the Bach cello suites. I'm Steve Seal, and that takes us to the midpoint of our concert from Hamburg. And when we return, the Symphony No. 2 by Johannes Brahms. Stay close. That's coming up next on APM's SymphonyCast.

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1: This week on Between the Keys, we explore recordings from the Remington label, one of the first budget-priced record companies of the early 1950s. We're going to hear pianist Ernst von Dohnányi and violinist Albert Spalding in Brahms, and pianist Edward Kalenyi playing Beethoven. I hope that you can join me, Jed Disler, artist in residence for the Classical Network, to hear these rare recorded treasures from the 1950s on the ASCAP Deems Taylor Virgil Thompson Award-winning program Between the Keys this Friday afternoon at 3 with a rebroadcast Saturday evening at 6, exclusively on the Classical Network and WWFM.org.

Welcome back to Symphony Cast. I'm Steve Seal. We're at the Grand Hall of the Elbphilharmonie in Hamburg, Germany, with the NDR Elbphilharmonie Orchestra. And now it's time for some German music from this German orchestra. Again, one that since its inception has devoted its attention pretty evenly to the output of the great German and Viennese masters of the 18th and 19th century, and the music of the 20th, as we heard in the first half of this concert. For this second half, it's Brahms and his Symphony No. 2. Brahms' second is often referred to as the composer's pastoral in comparison to Beethoven's Sixth Symphony. Yes, Brahms never seemed to be quite able to wrest himself from the shadow of the elder composer, despite his own considerable major contributions to music history. Part of the reason for the comparison in this case might also be, though, the fairly stark contrast to Brahms' First Symphony, which the composer pored over for some 20 years, precisely in his effort to live up to the raised bar that Beethoven had set for the symphonic form. While Brahms at first seems to be all too aware of the expectations set for it in its musical gravity and sense of heavy import, his second almost seems to come across as a kind of exhalation by comparison to his first, with its moments of light and ease. Concertgoers and critics heard a kind of contentment in this music and compared it to Beethoven's strolls in the countryside depicted in his Sixth. It might not have been accidental for another reason, though. Brahms actually did compose his second while staying at a villa in a picturesque lakeside retreat in Austria. So it's possible that we're hearing those peaceful surroundings in the music, too. But the music doesn't stay there for its entirety, it should be stressed. Brahms himself joked only half-seriously that the score should be published, quote, with a mourning border, he said, referring to his, quote, lovely monster. A warning not to take even the cheerful too lightly. The composer wrote, "I have to confess that I am a severely melancholic person." And he said he felt that, quote, "black wings are constantly flapping above us." The second movement of the symphony might be part of the musical proof in its almost aching melancholy. Here once more, conductor Alan Gilbert to lead the NDR Elbphilharmonie Orchestra in the Symphony No. 2 in D major by Johannes Brahms.

Johannes Brahms feeling the music positively flowing from his pen in that work, a symphony that came easily and quickly to the composer in stark contrast to the labors that consumed his first symphony. We've heard Brahms' Symphony No. 2 in D major, performed by the NDR Elbphilharmonie Orchestra, led by principal conductor Alan Gilbert, here at the Elbphilharmonie in Hamburg, Germany, on SymphonyCast. Brahms' second is sometimes described as being his pastoral symphony, a comparison to Beethoven's Symphony No. 6. Both composers finding refuge and restoration in nature in writing these respective works. In Brahms' case, composing his second symphony while staying at a picturesque villa on a lake while visiting Austria. A considerably more relaxed experience than the two-decade struggle that had defined the composing of his first symphony. I'm Steve Seal. The NDR Elbphilharmonie Orchestra was in the spotlight on this week's Symphony Cast with music of Benjamin Britten and Johannes Brahms. 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

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I'm Steve Seal. 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
1: Symphony No. 6 by William Banfield coming up this hour. There's music of Damian Jeter and Jean-Baptiste William Dawson all coming up. I'm Steve Seal. Thanks for being with me. I'm going to start this hour with a very familiar tune that maybe you sang as a kid in school.

0: from the String Quartet number 1, subtitled Neo Soul by Damian Jeter. That is the movement called Bop. We heard violinists Inez Volcar-Belgique and Ruby Chen, Jennifer Arnold, viola, and Nancy Ives, cello.
1: 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Will we come back to him yet again as we are celebrating works discovered by the great conductor, the Nuremberg-based composer Melchior Franck, and his collection of penitential psalms this week right here on Millennium of Music.
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0: William Banfield's Symphony No. 6 is a salute to a handful of the musicians and composers who have been an influence on him. And you can ascertain who most of those are from the subtitles to the movements. If Bernstein wrote it, In an Ellington Mood, I'm Dizzy Over Miles, and Someone Said Her Name Was Sarah, and Sarah being Sarah Vaughan in this case. Here is the Sixth Symphony of William Banfield, played here by the Akron Symphony, led by Alan Balter.

0: The Symphony No. 6 by William Banfield, with tributes therein to Leonard Bernstein, Duke Ellington, Dizzy Gillespie, Miles Davis, and Sarah Vaughan. Alan Balter conducted the Akron Symphony Orchestra.
1: This week on Between the Keys, we explore recordings from the Remington label, one of the first budget-priced record companies of the early 1950s. We're going to hear pianist Ernst von Dohnányi and violinist Albert Spalding in Brahms, and pianist Edward Kalenyi playing Beethoven. I hope that you can join me, Jed Disler, artist in residence for the Classical Network, to hear these rare recorded treasures from the 1950s on the ASCAP Deems Taylor Virgil Thompson Award-winning program Between the Keys this Friday afternoon at 3 with a rebroadcast Saturday evening at 6, exclusively on the Classical Network and WWFM.org.
0: This is a bit of a preview here of the forthcoming record by John Batiste, which is called Black Mozart. And this is a tune called Shine.

0: from the Negro Folk Symphony by William Dawson, we heard Oh, Lemme Shine, Shine Like a Morning Star, played there by the Seattle Symphony, led by Roderick Cox. 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

0: Meditation by Florence Price, played by Claire Huangqi.
1: We're staying at the Royal Opera House at Covent Garden for this week's Sunday Opera and Modest Mussorgsky's Boris Godunov with Sir Bryn Terfel in the title role. 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
0: And this is the music of George Whitefield Chadwick, group of American composers of the late 19th, early 20th century, who were known as the Second New England School of American Composers, including Amy Beach and Edward McDowell and others. And what set them apart from the First New England School was that those musicians were more folk musicians, I suppose, for lack of a better term. And this was really the first major foray into the European classical tradition by American composers, but carving out their own voice in classical music. And this is the Suite Symphonique by George Chadwick, played here by Jose Serebrier and the Czechoslovak State Philharmonic.

0: Forgotten Sounds by Charles Martin Loeffler. Graham Steele Johnson played the clarinet. Bridget Kibbe was the harpist. That's their own arrangement.
1: I'm John Rader. I live in West Windsor, New Jersey, and I support the Classical Network because I want to keep classical music on the air. WWFM is my best source of it. They've been extremely knowledgeable. I just got through volunteering to accept contributions, and I've had several people tell me how much they feel they've learned about classical music. The fact that WWFM plays such an eclectic mixture of classical music has enabled me to learn about composers I would never have otherwise heard about. My absolute favorite is Ted Otten and Michael Kanacki, because I love show music, and that's the hardest thing to find on the air. So I'm glad that WWFM devotes an hour at least every week to that. Whenever I get the chance and people want to know how I've learned about something, I tell them I heard it on WWFM.
0: Gold tarnished and dark, singing of night, singing of death, singing itself to sleep. And an angel dreams of sunrise and war. So begins the poem by Charles Anthony Silvestri that lends its text to this piece by Eric Whitaker in Latin, though, Nox Orumque.

0: Noxorumka, Night and Gold, by Eric Whitaker, and the composer led the Eric Whitaker Singers.
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1: This week on Between the Keys, we explore recordings from the Remington label, one of the first budget-priced record companies of the early 1950s. We're going to hear pianist Ernst von Dohnányi and violinist Albert Spaulding in Brahms, and pianist Edward Kalenyi playing Beethoven. I hope that you can join me, Jed Disler, artist in residence for the Classical Network, to hear these rare recorded treasures from the 1950s on the ASCAP Deems Taylor Virgil Thompson Award-winning program, Between the Keys, this Friday afternoon at 3 with a rebroadcast Saturday evening at 6, exclusively on the Classical Network and WWFM.org.
2: Hey, you did it. You made it to the end of the week. Congratulations. Let's get you energized. The Orchestra of the Age of Enlightenment with Rossini's Second Sonata in A Major.

0: Dang. Artists often use their craft to express what's most important to them. Clearly, no different for Felix Mendelssohn, whose faith was incredibly important. That was his powerfully symbolic Fifth Symphony in D minor, known as Reformation, La Chambre Philharmonique performing.
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5: Before the hypnotic beauty of music by Arvo Pärt, things are going to get kind of freaky first. Music about a doll so lifelike that some silly village boy falls in love with it. A real-life village girl eventually pretends to be the lifelike doll. And as you can imagine, drama ensues. And puff, a classic ballet was born. From Leo Delibes' ballet Coppelia, here's the National Philharmonic with Act 2, Scene 2.

0: boisterous music that Prokofiev borrowed from his own comedic opera, Betrothal in a Monastery. That was his Summer Night Suite, Opus 123, the Russian National Orchestra performing, and Mikhail Pletnov at the podium.
1: 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Hi, I'm Tony Morris. Join me for this week's edition of Classical Guitar Alive as we hear not just one or two, but five musical masterpieces, including works by Debussy, Beethoven, Farré, Grieg, and Granados. 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
3: 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We're going to hear pianist Ernst von Dohnányi and violinist Albert Spalding in Brahms, and pianist Edward Kalenyi playing Beethoven. I hope that you can join me, Jed Disler, artist in residence for the Classical Network, to hear these rare recorded treasures from the 1950s on the ASCAP Deems Taylor Virgil Thompson Award-winning program Between the Keys this Friday afternoon at 3 with a rebroadcast Saturday evening at 6, exclusively on the Classical Network and WWFM.org.
0: And in the dark of the night, go ahead. Get cozy however you can. This work is going to cradle you. It's A Spring Breeze by 20th century Taiwanese composer Yushin Deng.

0: Clarinetist Anthony McGill on fire there with the Muro Quartet, an incredibly virtuosic work from Carl Maria von Weber, his clarinet quintet in B-flat major.
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1: We often think about it like a Japanese man or an Asian man walking through some kind of market. 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
4: We keep saying how prolific Manfred Cordes is. 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
5: This is officially the Opus 1 of Danish composer Carl Nielsen, but technically it's not the first he ever wrote. His little suite was originally a string quintet, eventually reworked for a slightly larger ensemble, and that's what you hear here. The Stockholm Sinfonietta performing Esa-Pekka Salonen at the podium.

0: A Mozart-inspired piece by Beethoven, who had once heard a C minor piano concerto from Mozart, and he wanted to craft one for himself. And that's what he did. His third piano concerto in C minor, pianist Emmanuel Ax performing with the San Francisco Symphony, and Michael Tilson Thomas at the podium.
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1: 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We're going to hear pianist Ernst von Dohnányi and violinist Albert Spaulding in Brahms, and pianist Edward Kalenyi playing Beethoven. I hope that you can join me, Jed Disler, artist in residence for the Classical Network, to hear these rare recorded treasures from the 1950s on the ASCAP Deems Taylor Virgil Thompson Award-winning program, Between the Keys, this Friday afternoon at 3 with a rebroadcast Saturday evening at 6, exclusively on the Classical Network and WWFM.org.

0: Composed in just a matter of days, performed for you there by hornist Martin Owen, Chris Parks, Alec Frank Gemmel, and Sarah Willis with the BBC Philharmonic, Schumann's concert piece for four horns.
1: We keep saying how prolific Manfred Cordes is. 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

0: a musical memory of a romantic vacation to Upper Bavaria. Edvard Elgar's Bavarian Dances, Norman Del Mar conducting the Bournemouth Sinfonietta. I'm Melanie Renata. Thanks for being with me this morning. Be good to yourself today, and be good to your neighbor too, okay?
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1: 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We're going to hear pianist Ernst von Dohnányi and violinist Albert Spaulding in Brahms, and pianist Edward Kalenyi playing Beethoven. I hope that you can join me, Jed Disler, artist in residence for the Classical Network, to hear these rare recorded treasures from the 1950s on the ASCAP Deems Taylor Virgil Thompson Award-winning program Between the Keys this Friday afternoon at 3 with a rebroadcast Saturday evening at 6, exclusively on the Classical Network and WWFM.org.

0: No one can do it like Itzhak Perlman. There he was alongside the Abbey Road Ensemble led by conductor Lawrence Foster.
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0: the Estro Armonico Luxembourg Chamber Orchestra, and Lou Koster's Tout Vie.
1: This week on Between the Keys, we explore recordings from the Remington label, one of the first budget-priced record companies of the early 1950s. We're going to hear pianist Ernst von Dohnányi and violinist Albert Spalding in Brahms, and pianist Edward Kalenyi playing Beethoven. I hope that you can join me, Jed Disler, artist in residence for the Classical Network, to hear these rare recorded treasures from the 1950s on the ASCAP Deems Taylor Virgil Thompson Award-winning program Between the Keys this Friday afternoon at 3 with a rebroadcast Saturday evening at 6, exclusively on the Classical Network and WWFM.org.
0: In 1928, 60,000 fans packed London's Crystal Palace for a brass band showdown. Gustav Holst wrote this score to push those competitors to their absolute limits. Andrew Davis leads the BBC Philharmonic Orchestra in an orchestral version of the march from Holst's Amorside Suite.

0: The fourth movement from Schubert's Great Symphony, performed by the Berlin Philharmonic.
1: We keep saying how prolific Manfred Cordes is. We'll come back to him yet again as we are celebrating works discovered by the great conductor, the Nuremberg-based composer Melchior Franck, and his collection of penitential psalms this week right here on Millennium of Music.
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0: If you drove past my car yesterday, you probably thought there was an emergency or something. For the entire car ride, I mean the entire car ride, my two-year-old wanted to hear nothing but emergency vehicle sirens on repeat. Mozart preferred a slightly more melodic signal for his errand runs. He took the brass horn used by European mail coaches and put it right into this serenade. Here's Mozart's Post Horn Serenade.

0: Andrew Litton conducted the Bournemouth Symphony Orchestra in Walton's Crown Imperial. I'm Vernon Neal. Thanks for spending your morning with me.
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0: Some sighs carry relief. Others, sadness or yearning. Franz Liszt captures that sense of longing in Un Sospiro. Un Sospiro. The sigh in 10 minutes. I'm Vernon Neal. Good morning. Here's some selections from John Playford's The English Dancing Master.

0: The Gavotte by Marie-Clémence du Grandval, performed by Lajos Lencsesamon alongside the Budapest Strings. Ambroise Thomas' Overture to Mignon Up Ahead, followed by a String Symphony by C.P.E. Bach.
1: 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I grew up in the area, I found it on the radio, and have been listening ever since. My parents used to play classical music at home, and it just becomes part of your DNA. 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I listen to music that on my own I might not have chosen to listen to, but then I get exposed to it and I listen to it and I learn to like it. I love the fact that there's no commercials. 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Enlightened self-interest. I want to keep the radio station on the air. I'm a sustaining member because that way it's done. I know I've done my fair share and I don't have to think about it anymore. I'm Carol Brooks Thomas from Hamilton, New Jersey, and I'm a supporter of the Classical Network because I want to make sure the radio station is there.
0: To make sure he had a hit at the Paris Opéra Comique in 1866, Ambroise Thomas took Goethe's tragic novel, Mignon, and gave it a happy ending. The rewrite became the first opera in history to reach 1,000 performances at that house during Thomas' lifetime. Seiji Ozawa leads the Boston Symphony Orchestra.

0: Robert Siegler led a studio ensemble in that suite from Sense and Sensibility by Patrick Doyle. 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Bach.
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0: Adolphe Adam essentially invented the concept of the leitmotif for full-length ballet orchestras 2 decades before Richard Wagner popularized the technique in opera. Richard Bonning leads the orchestra of the Royal Opera House through some selections from Giselle.

0: Trevor Pinnock and the European Brandenburg Ensemble with the fourth movement of Bach's Brandenburg Concerto No. 1. I'm Vernon Neal. Thanks for spending the morning with me.
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0: Georges Bizet wrote the world's most famous Spanish opera without ever stepping foot in Spain. He built the whole sound world of Carmen using sheet music he pulled from a library in Paris. That French vision of Seville makes a natural leap to six strings. You'll hear a guitar transcription of Bizet's Aragonese later this morning. I'm Vernon Neal. Good morning.

0: Brian Thompson and the Philharmonia Orchestra in the second movement from Malcolm Arnold's Four Scottish Dances. Coming at you in a minute, the Corellia Suite from John Sibelius, followed by the Los Angeles Guitar Quartet performing some Bizet for you.
1: 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We're going to hear pianist Ernst von Dohnányi and violinist Albert Spaulding in Brahms, and pianist Edward Kalenyi playing Beethoven. I hope that you can join me, Jed Disler, artist in residence for the Classical Network, to hear these rare recorded treasures from the 1950s on the ASCAP Deems Taylor Virgil Thompson Award-winning program Between the Keys this Friday afternoon at 3 with a rebroadcast Saturday evening at 6, exclusively on the Classical Network and WWFM.org.
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0: The Corellia Suite by Jean Sibelius, performed by the Helsinki Philharmonic Orchestra. In a minute, you'll hear Bizet's Aragonese from Carmen, and then the Cello Concerto from Antonin Dvorak. Stay right there.
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0: Georges Bizet never set foot in Spain before writing Carmen. Yet, his French take on a Spanish dance was so convincing that even Spanish listeners swore he'd stolen their old folk tunes. Here's a Los Angeles guitar quartet performing the Aragonese from Bizet's Carmen.

0: Alisa Weiler signing the Czech Philharmonic with the third movement from Dvorak's Cello Concerto. I'm Vernon Neal. Raised in a musical home, Damian Jeter first pursued English as a degree and then switched to music education. That's where a professor recognized his operatic potential. Come learn more about Damian Jeter and what he's doing in the world of classical music on this week's Rhapsody in Black.
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0: A Hungarian Soldier's Dance by Ferenc Farkas. That was the Montreal Winds, conducted by Jacques Lacombe. Well, from all winds to all strings, in a minute.
1: 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We're going to hear pianist Ernst von Dohnányi and violinist Albert Spalding in Brahms, and pianist Edward Kalenyi playing Beethoven. I hope that you can join me, Jed Disler, artist in residence for the Classical Network, to hear these rare recorded treasures from the 1950s on the ASCAP Deems Taylor Virgil Thompson Award-winning program Between the Keys this Friday afternoon at 3 with a rebroadcast Saturday evening at 6, exclusively on the Classical Network and WWFM.org.
0: American composer Peter Boyer has made a few recordings of his music with the London Symphony Orchestra. He wrote most of that music for other occasions, other commissions, other orchestras, but this music he wrote for the express purpose of hearing it played by just the string section of the London Symphony Orchestra. So here they are performing Radiance by Peter Boyer.

0: Pianist Hélène Grimaud with the Swedish Radio Symphony Orchestra and Chorus, conducted by Esa-Pekka Salonen, The Choral Fantasy by Beethoven.
1: We're off to Glyndebourne for this week's Sunday Opera and Mozart's The Marriage of Figaro, featuring Tommaso Barea in the title role. Hello, this is Michael Kanacki. Join us for The Marriage of Figaro, followed by a one-act opera by Rimsky-Korsakov, Mozart und Salieri, all beginning this Sunday at 3 right here at the Classical Network and at WWFM.org.
2: This week on Sounds Choral, you will hear 12 beautiful works I commissioned from Pulitzer Prize winners that my New York Virtuoso Singers premiered in 2013. I hope you'll join me, Harold Rosenbaum, this Sunday afternoon at 2, with an encore broadcast Tuesday afternoon at 3, for Pulitzer Prize premieres on the award-winning Sounds Choral, heard exclusively here on the Classical Network and WWFM.org.
0: Finally, this hour, the finale from a symphony that badly needed a second chance, Rachmaninoff's First Symphony. It had a disastrous premiere in St. Petersburg. Rachmaninoff was so traumatized by that that he didn't write a note of music for 3 years afterward. 48 years after that premiere, it was performed for the first time in the States by the Philadelphia Orchestra, and it was a triumph. Here is the Philadelphia Orchestra, conducted by Yannick Nezet-Séguin, with the finale.

0: Yannick Nézet-Séguin conducted the Philadelphia Orchestra in the finale of the Symphony No. 1 by Sergei Rachmaninoff.
1: We keep saying how prolific Manfred Cordes is. Will we come back to him yet again as we are celebrating works discovered by the great conductor, the Nuremberg-based composer Melchior Franck, and his collection of penitential psalms this week right here on Millennium of Music.
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0: A Cantilena and Finale by Argentine composer Carlos Guastavino, played there by Camerata Bariloche. Well, it's all dances for the rest of this hour, including the dance of the hours. Stay tuned.
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0: These are dances from what used to be called Wallachia, inside Moravia, which is tucked into the southeast of present-day Czechia. When Leo Janáček first collected these dances and arranged them into the suite, he called them Wallachian dances at first. But as the name of that region changed, the name of this music changed. Fortunately, the music itself was intact. Here are the Wallachian dances by Leo Janáček, played by the Rotterdam Philharmonic Orchestra.

0: The Lakeian Dances by Lajos Janacek. That was the Rotterdam Philharmonic Orchestra, conducted by James Conlon.
1: Hello, this is Michael Kanacki.
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1: That's overtures and opening numbers from the shows of August, this Sunday from 7 to 8 on the Dress Circle.
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0: Amilcare Ponchielli composed 9 operas, but only one of them was a big hit, La Gioconda, The Joyful Girl. There were some circumstances that were beyond his control, though. Ponchielli tried to launch his career at a time when Giuseppe Verdi absolutely dominated the opera world. And later, Ponchielli was kind of upstaged by one of his own students, Giacomo Puccini. But he found a little time in there to shine. Here is The Dance of the Hours from La Gioconda, by Amilcare Ponchielli, played by the Budapest Philharmonic Orchestra, conducted by András Korodi.

0: The Budapest Philharmonic Orchestra, conducted by András Korodi, with The Dance of the Hours by Amilcare Ponchielli.
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0: Music of composer and flutist Franz Doppler. That was The Forest Bird, and the bird was flutist Per Oyen with a quartet of horn players Ingegord Oyen, Ib Lansky Otto, Rolf Bengston, and Bengt Sundberg. So the forest bird must have been in a Scandinavian forest.
1: This week on Between the Keys, we explore recordings from the Remington label, one of the first budget-priced record companies of the early 1950s. We're going to hear pianist Ernst von Dohnányi and violinist Albert Spalding in Brahms, and pianist Edward Kalenyi playing Beethoven. I hope that you can join me, Jed Disler, artist-in-residence for the Classical Network, to hear these rare recorded treasures from the 1950s on the ASCAP Deems Taylor Virgil Thompson Award-winning program Between the Keys this Friday afternoon at 3 with a rebroadcast Saturday evening at 6, exclusively on the Classical Network and WWFM.org.
0: Victor Herbert was born in Dublin. He spent a lot of time in Germany, though. He became a successful cello soloist in Germany. His wife was a talented and well-known soprano, Teresa Forster, and when she was invited to perform at the Metropolitan Opera, she agreed on the condition that they would hire her then-future husband, so they came to the States. Victor Herbert wrote music for theater and for silent movies and two concertos for his instrument, the cello. Here is The Cello Concerto No. 1 by Victor Herbert, featuring cellist Mark Kosower.

0: cellist Mark Kosower with the Ulster Orchestra, conducted by Joanne Folletta. That was the Cello Concerto No. 1 by Victor Herbert.
1: We keep saying how prolific Manfred Cordes is. Will we come back to him yet again as we are celebrating works discovered by the great conductor, the Nuremberg-based composer Melchior Franck, and his collection of penitential psalms this week right here on Millennium of Music.
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0: Michael Haydn was the brother of Joseph Haydn, and he was also good friends with Mozart, who had a high opinion of his work, and some of Michael Haydn's work was even confused with Mozart's. One of his symphonies was assumed to have been written by Mozart for many years, but this symphony is not that one. This is the Symphony No. 41 by Michael Haydn. The London Mozart Players are conducted here by Matthias Bammert.

0: The Symphony No. 41 by the brother of Joseph Haydn, Michael Haydn, whom Mozart admired. And those were the London Mozart Players there, conducted by Matthias Bamert.
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0: The Mozart Effect. Now that's a phrase that showed up in the 1990s. After the subjects of a scientific study seemed to develop better spatial reasoning skills for 15 minutes, after they spent 10 minutes listening to music by Mozart. So it didn't take long for that to turn into folks saying, "Listening to Mozart makes you smarter." So is it true that Mozart's music raises one's IQ? Researchers eventually said, "Probably not." So where is the study that asks if Mozart's music makes you happier? I'm Aaron Kane, and this might be a case study right here, Mozart's Piano Sonata No. 25. See how it makes you feel in about 20 minutes. Here's music to start this hour by Spanish composer Eduard Toldrá, inspired by the Costa Brava region of Catalonia in northeastern Spain. This is the first movement of Views of the Sea

0: Framlingham Castle from The Suffolk Suite by Doreen Carwithin. That was the London Symphony Orchestra, conducted by Richard Hickox.
1: 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I hope you'll join me, Harold Rosenbaum, this Sunday afternoon at 2, with an encore broadcast Tuesday afternoon at 3 for Pulitzer Prize premieres on the award-winning Sounds Choral, heard exclusively here on the Classical Network and WWFM.org.
2: We often think about it like a Japanese man or an Asian man walking through some kind of market. 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
0: Mozart was at the height of his popularity in Vienna's musical scene when he wrote this music. 1786, Mozart was riding high, and he was riding the success of his opera, The Marriage of Figaro, and on top of that, he was packing in the crowds for his academies. That was the name for his concerts, where he'd premiere music like his own piano concertos as both composer and soloist. Here is soloist Vasily Primakov with the Odense Symphony Orchestra, performing the piano concerto number 25 by Mozart.

0: Vasily Primakov, the pianist, there with the Odense Symphony Orchestra, conducted by Scott Yu, the Piano Concerto No. 25 by Mozart.
1: 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We're going to hear pianist Ernst von Dohnányi and violinist Albert Spalding in Brahms, and pianist Edward Kalenyi playing Beethoven. I hope that you can join me, Jed Disler, artist in residence for the Classical Network, to hear these rare recorded treasures from the 1950s on the ASCAP Deems Taylor Virgil Thompson Award-winning program Between the Keys this Friday afternoon at 3 with a rebroadcast Saturday evening at 6, exclusively on the Classical Network and WWFM.org.
0: When you tell stories about composers, one thing you end up saying fairly often is they were born into a musical family. Not always, but often. Well, to say English composer Eugene Goossens was born into a musical family would be an understatement. Both his father and grandfather were conductors. His brother played the oboe. Both of his two sisters played the harp. And Eugene himself was a violinist, pianist, conductor, and composer. So, yes, a musical family. Here's the London Chamber Music Group with flutist Susan Milan. This is Legend from the Four Sketches by Eugene Goossens.

0: Legend, one of the four sketches by English composer Eugene Goossens. That was Susan Milan playing flute there with the London Chamber Music Group.
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1: 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This is Jed Disler, Artist in Residence for the Classical Network, and welcome to Between the Keys. We're going to give a shout out now to Don Gabor. This man was born in Hungary in 1912, where he studied to be a radio and mechanical engineer. Then he came to the United States in 1938, and he started to work at RCA Victor Records. He soon formed his own label called Continental Records. By the late 1940s, when the long-playing record was introduced to the market, Don Gabor wisely jumped on the bandwagon, and he started a label called Remington. And this label was notable for being one of the very first budget labels, providing inexpensive alternatives to what major American classical labels like Columbia Masterworks and RCA Red Seal were putting out. Many of the artists who were on Remington were Don Gabor's Hungarian compatriots, and classical music collectors used to search high and low for certain releases on Remington in good condition. So we're going to be listening to some of my favorite Remington releases this hour. First, we're going to hear the Hungarian composer and pianist Ernst von Dohnányi, who recorded for Remington in the early 1950s. And with the violinist Albert Spalding, he set down all three of the Brahms violin sonatas in 1951. So we're going to start off with all three movements of the Sonata No. 1 in G major, Opus 78 by Brahms. Violinist Albert Spalding and Ernst von Dohnányi at the piano.

We just heard the Violin Sonata No. 1 in G Major, Opus 78 by Brahms. Ernst von Dohnányi was at the piano with violinist Albert Spaulding. And by the way, Albert Spaulding was the son of James Spaulding, who created the Spaulding Sporting Goods Company, along with his brother Albert, for whom the violinist was named. And I really loved the improvisatory quality of this performance. It was like it was being made up on the spot. Obviously, they weren't improvising, but it did have that feeling. It wasn't so regimented. It was just such natural music making. That's why I really like this performance. Our next Remington Records artist is the Hungarian pianist Etelka Freund, who lived from 1879 until 1977. She played for Franz Liszt, and she was a close associate of Johannes Brahms, as well as associating with Bartok and Kodály. And she had a substantial career in her youth, but she retreated from playing in public to raise her family. And when her family emigrated to the United States in 1946, she started to play concerts again, although not very often. She did record for Remington. She did the Brahms' third piano sonata, and filling out that original LP was the Brahms Intermezzo, Opus 117, No. 3, which we will hear now.

The Intermezzo Opus 117 No. 3 by Johannes Brahms, played by pianist Etelka Freund, who actually knew Brahms. And this was from an LP that she made for the Remington label, one of the first budget record labels of the vinyl era in the early 1950s. This is Jed Disler, artist in residence for the Classical Network, and we're devoting this hour on Between the Keys to memorable recordings from the Remington Records catalog. A fellow collector of piano recordings did some superb restorations of Remington recordings by the Hungarian pianist Edward Kalényi. He studied in Budapest with Ernst von Dohnányi, in fact, and he joined his one-time mentor as a faculty member at the University of Florida in Tallahassee. I recently got an excellent digital transfer of Edward Kalényi's Remington recording of the Piano Sonata No. 21, Opus 53 by Beethoven, the Waldstein Sonata. I think it more than holds its own with some of the more famous recorded versions from the early vinyl era. So now we will hear the entire Sonata No. 21 of Beethoven, the Waldstein, with pianist Edward Kalényi.

0: pianist Edward Kalenyi in a recording made for the Remington label in the early 1950s of Beethoven's Sonata No. 21 in C major, Opus 53, the Waldstein Sonata. This is Jed Disler, artist in residence for the Classical Network. We've been exploring recorded gems from the early 1950s budget record label Remington. Thank you so much for tuning into Between the Keys, an exclusive production of the Classical Network and WWFM.org. And I hope we will be together next week at this time. Until then, be well, stay safe, and please be kind to one another.
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0: Hi, this is Jed Disler, host of Between the Keys. 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

0: So, Queen Elizabeth II was crowned in 1953, and then she went on a tour of the Commonwealth, which means she really made it all the way around the world. She came home, and for the occasion, Sir Arthur Bliss had that music waiting for her, that grand orchestral march called Welcome the Queen. Ruman Gamba conducted the BBC Philharmonic.
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0: William Grant Still composed his first symphony in 1930. It was premiered the following year by the Rochester Philharmonic, Rochester, New York. Not an enormous community, but it is home to the Eastman School of Music, and so there are fabulous musicians everywhere you turn. We have a recording of William Grant Still's Afro-American Symphony by the Detroit Symphony with conductor Nima Yerby.

0: Nami Ervi and the Detroit Symphony Orchestra with the Symphony No. 1 called Afro-American by William Grant Still.
1: We keep saying how prolific Manfred Cordes is. Will we come back to him yet again as we are celebrating works discovered by the great conductor, the Nuremberg-based composer Melchior Franck, and his collection of penitential psalms this week right here on Millennium of Music.
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3: This is one of the great masterpieces of the guitar repertoire, the Valses Poéticos by Granados. Hi, I'm Tony Morris. Join me for this week's edition of Classical Guitar Alive as we hear not just one or two, but five musical masterpieces, including works by Debussy, Beethoven, Farré, Grieg, and Granados. 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

0: Spanish Dances by Moritz Moszkowski, arranged by Philip Sharvenka and Valentin Frank. Martin West conducted the San Francisco Ballet Orchestra.
1: How do you convey authenticity in opera? Redivivus Opera is preparing to stage its first full production, featuring a soprano who is visually impaired in the title role of Tchaikovsky's Iolanta. And this week on A Tempo, we'll hear more about the company's mission. I'm Rachel Katz, and I'll speak with members of its artistic team about the production, its upcoming forum on opera and disability, and their motto, Opera for Community and Community for Opera. That's A Tempo, Saturday night at 7 on the Classical Network.

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0: Some Norwegian incidental music for the stage. We have Grieg coming up in a few minutes, and there's this by Johan Halvorsen. It's called Dance of the Bayadere.

0: The most famous playwright in Norway wanted the most famous composer to write the incidental music for his play. And that's exactly what happened. The playwright was Henrik Ibsen, the play Peer Gynt, the composer Edvard Grieg. And we're most accustomed to hearing one or the other of a pair of four-movement suites from Peer Gynt, but the score itself is positively massive.
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0: Pianist Joanne Polk plays an impromptu by Cécile Chaminade.

0: American guitarist Sharon Isbin with Howard Griffiths and the Zurich Chamber Orchestra in that concerto by Vivaldi.
1: We're off to Glyndebourne for this week's Sunday Opera and Mozart's The Marriage of Figaro, featuring Tommaso Barea in the title role. 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

0: a little lullaby on a Friday all through the night. A traditional Welsh tune. Chris Marshall arranged it. It was played by harpist Claire Jones with Stuart Morley conducting the London Mozart Players and the English Chamber Orchestra.
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0: Coming up in just a little while, a piano sonata by Mozart. And then later we travel to the city of Prague with music by Bedřich Smetana. This is a concert piece by Franz Schubert. Pinchas Zukerman is violinist and conductor of the St. Paul Chamber Orchestra.

0: The Piano Sonata Number 16 by Mozart, starting off with that very familiar and lovely melody right from the get-go. We heard pianist Dame Mitsuko Uchida. Get ready to travel in just a moment.
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0: We travel to one of the loveliest spots in one of the most beautiful cities in the world. 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

0: Visharad from Mavlast by Bedřich Smetana, Nicholas Harnoncourt with the Vienna Philharmonic.
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1: How do you convey authenticity in opera? 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And this week on A Tempo, we'll hear more about the company's mission. I'm Rachel Katz, and I'll speak with members of its artistic team about the production, its upcoming forum on opera and disability, and their motto, Opera for Community and Community for Opera. 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
2: Welcome to Davies Symphony Hall for another broadcast concert by the San Francisco Symphony. I'm Rick Malone, and tonight, conductor laureate Herbert Blumstedt returns to Davies Symphony Hall to lead the orchestra in two symphonies shadowed by the ghost of Beethoven, Franz Schubert's Fifth Symphony and Johannes Brahms' First. Franz Schubert wanted more than anything else to be Beethoven. Beethoven was his idol, his hero. He spoke, in the days before starting work on his own Ninth Symphony, of how he felt the world would finally take notice of him if he could write a, quote, big Beethoven symphony, end quote. He even asked to be buried next to Beethoven, which he was for a while. Schubert was born in Vienna just as Beethoven was becoming a force in the city's musical society. He not only grew up hearing Beethoven's name and music all around him, he studied with Antonio Salieri, who had been one of Beethoven's most influential teachers. Clearly, Schubert had set himself a lofty goal. Between the knowledge that he had gained at school, his lessons from Salieri, and the practical experience in composition he gained while teaching in his father's school, Schubert was thoroughly grounded in the compositional practices of the day. His first four symphonies were closer to the sound world of Haydn and Mozart than that of Beethoven, who was still considered a kind of wild-eyed radical, albeit a very popular one. Schubert had already taken a giant step towards Beethoven's world with his fourth symphony, which explored the darker side of his musical personality. It was so dark and dramatic in comparison to what he had been writing that he nicknamed it his Tragic Symphony, even though there was no particular tragedy associated with it. Schubert was still 4 months shy of his 20th birthday when he began working on his Fifth Symphony, and even though it leans towards the worlds of Mozart and Haydn, by this point Schubert was ready to find his own voice. But even though that voice comes through loud and clear in his Symphony No. 5, Schubert himself never heard it performed in public. The only time it was ever played during his lifetime was during a private performance at his house, played by a small group of his friends, which was the case with most of his symphonic music. Herbert Blumstedt was the San Francisco Symphony's music director from 1985 to 1995 and is now their conductor laureate. At the age of 97, he is still conducting around the world and recording, and now you hear the warm ovation for him as he takes the stage here at Davies Symphony Hall to lead the San Francisco Symphony in the Symphony No. 5 by Franz Schubert.